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More information about BVSO's 2025-26 season at bvso.org.

beautiful music, originally written for choir, arranged for violinist Anne Akiko Myers. That was Dirait-on, or So They Say, by Morten Lauridsen. Anne Akiko Myers played violin, and Fabio Bedini was at the piano in concert at the Lobero Theater in Santa Barbara, California, a concert presented by the Community Arts Music Association of Santa Barbara. Thanks to the Hesperia Foundation for making our broadcast possible. Anne Akiko Myers is a big fan of the music of Morten Lauridsen. She describes him as, quote, a living Franz Schubert whose music is of such exquisite delicacy and poetic beauty. And she adds that she is very fortunate to call him a dear friend. Violinist Anne Akiko Myers on composer Morten Lauridsen. In a moment, a little book learning and a whole lot of DIY. This is APM's Performance Today.

There's plenty of opportunity for learning inside the structure of a classroom, but traditional ways of learning do not always work for everyone. I'm thinking of how recently online schooling options have just exploded in popularity. Even before the pandemic lockdown, the number of families using homeschooling or unschooling methods was starting to climb in order to fit the specific needs of those families, the students, and sometimes the schools or school districts themselves. And increasingly, the self-taught folks are picking up skills through grit, hands-on experience, and a million YouTube videos. 18th-century composer Louise Hérite Viardot was one of those school shunners. She had a bit of piano instruction, took a few classes in harmony, but she was actually quite resistant toward learning composition by way of formal education. So she convinced her parents to let her study music by herself. She was like, "Y'all, I got this," and she really did. Her main text of study was The Treatise on Instrumentation by Hector Berlioz. And from there, she continued to tirelessly pursue her musical self-education.

She perfected her skills as a composer and pianist. Of the more than 300 works she wrote, only about 50 survive, including the one we're about to hear. Cellist Louise Dubin and pianist John Novacek playing a sonata by Louise Hérite Viadot. We'll hear the second movement.

That was the second movement of a sonata for cello and piano by Louise Hérite Viardot. Cellist Louise Dubin and pianist John Novacek gave that concert at St. John's in the Village in New York City. In a moment, the darker the skies, the better to see the stars. You're listening to Performance Today from APM.

We're about to hear the Symphony No. 4 by Johannes Brahms, which Brahms himself called dark and melancholy. When it came to his conception of the divine, Brahms was more of an agnostic, a humanist. So maybe that's why I find it fascinating that Brahms based the entire final movement on a Bach cantata that expresses an unwavering faith and longing for God.

That is Bach's cantata number 150, For Thee, O Lord, I Long. Brahms used the cantata's bass line as inspiration for a melodic theme in his symphony's final movement. He made a few tweaks and set it in the form of a chaconne.

This theme repeated some 30 times in various forms, ebbing and flowing until the final massive conclusion of the work. Why did Bach's cantata speak to Brahms so deeply? Well, something to ponder as we listen together. Let's start at the very beginning of the Symphony No. 4 by Johannes Brahms. Gianandrea Noseda conducting the Zurich Philharmonic Orchestra in concert in Zurich.

The Symphony No. 4 by Johannes Brahms. We heard movements 1, 2, and 4 from a concert in Zurich, Switzerland. Conductor Gianandrea Nozeda led the Zurich Philharmonia. Johannes Brahms called his last symphony dark and melancholy, but I like how a friend of his described it. He said, "It's like the abyss of a dark well at nighttime. The longer we look down into it, the more brightly the reflection of the stars shines back." There is a sense of gravity and darkness in the Symphony No. 4 by Brahms, but there are also wonderful moments when the stars twinkle and shine. I love that music, even melancholy music, can offer us light in dark times, and like that Brahms symphony, remind us to look for that light, and, if I may offer an exhortation, to be that light. You can hear that concert highlight again on the PT page, where our shows are archived online for 30 days after broadcast as streaming audio. 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

great art is often born of great pain. I know, not always. True love, a spectacular view, yeah, also inspirational. But the end of true love, now that's where you find some profound inspiration. From APM, American Public Media, this is Performance Today. I'm Valerie Kaler. 18-year-old Felix Mendelssohn was dealing with some good old-fashioned teenage heartache when he wrote this music. He gave voice to some of his feelings in his String Quartet No. 2, and you can feel the longing in this wistful movement. We'll hear the whole quartet from a concert in New York later this hour. Also ahead, Sphinx virtuosi play Estrellita by Manuel Ponce. Here is a little Ponce appetizer, his tribute to one of the legends of classical guitar, Fernando Sor, the Sonata Clásica. Guitarist Dmitri Mileri plays the third movement, a minuet.

Music written in 1929 for Andre Segovia, who was looking for new music that felt classical but not old-fashioned. Mexican composer Manuel Ponce was up to the challenge, writing in the style of 19th-century guitar great Fernando Sor, but with his own 20th-century sensibilities. Dimitri Mileri played the minuet from Manuel Ponce's Homage to Fernando Sor. From APM, American Public Media, this is Performance Today, taking you to concerts around the world. I'm Valerie Kaler. On the way this hour, a visit to Italy's bubbling, dancing fountains, and one young man's musical response to a breakup. Right now, a little sparkler from a yearly visitor to one of Boston's favorite spots for music, the Isabella Stewart Gardner Museum. Built in the style of a 15th-century Venetian palace with courtyards full of lanterns and lush planters, it opened in 1903. Concerts were held in a dedicated music room until they expanded the galleries and relocated the music to the Tapestry Room. And then, in 2012, a brand new performance space was inaugurated at the museum. An entire new wing was built, with Calderwood Hall as its centerpiece. Sphinx Virtuosi return to Calderwood Hall every year, and their concert in the fall of 2025 was called Visions of Peace, and they offered this little star as an encore.

Ruben Rengel made that arrangement of Estrellita, Little Star, by Manuel Ponce. The Sphinx Virtuosi played that gem as an encore at a concert they called Visions of Peace. So happy to share these concert performances with you from Boston or Switzerland or Fort Worth, Texas.

Sure, that's pure sound, but to me that music by Liszt seems so very visual. When I hear it, I cannot help but think of splashing water. Cool, clear streams shooting upward, then tumbling and refracting in the sunlight. Franz Liszt wrote this piece about the fountains at Villa d'Este in Tivoli. The gorgeous 16th century water features function mostly by the effects of gravity, surrounded by greenery, decorated with frescoes. One fountain even makes musical sounds through a complex system of pipes and hydraulics. It's no surprise these fountains made Liszt bubble over with inspiration. He included the piece in the collection inspired by his travels called Years of Pilgrimage. If you're able, I invite you to join me on a little mental vacation with this music. Close your eyes, unless you're driving. Feel that dappled sunlight and listen to the spraying and burbling waters in the fountains of the Villa d'Este by Franz Liszt.

Water can have such a soothing effect on the soul, can't it? That was a musical picture of water fountains in Tivoli, the fountains of the Villa d'Este by Franz Liszt, from his Years of Pilgrimage, Year 3. Vitaly Starikov gave that performance during the quarterfinal round of the 2025 Van Cliburn International Piano Competition in Fort Worth, Texas. He went on to win the silver medal. That award came with a cash prize of $50,000, artist management for 3 years, and a recording contract. If you'd like to dip your toes into those fountains again, you can revisit this episode of PT on the PT page at yourclassical.org. 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In a moment, a cactus by any other name would still be as prickly. 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

Remember your first romantic heartbreak? Mine was getting dumped by my very first college boyfriend on February 13th. Yeah, the day before Valentine's Day. Now, I probably should have known something was amiss when, a couple weeks earlier, for my 18th birthday, he sent me not a bouquet of roses, but a cactus. That one stung, Frank. When he was 18 years old, Felix Mendelssohn responded to a breakup with his girlfriend by breaking up a song. He spread elements of a piece called Questions throughout his second string quartet. The key question in the song asks, "Is it true you are always waiting for me in the arbored walk?" In the quartet, Mendelssohn comes back to one part of that melodic phrase from the song, "Is it true?" But no matter how many times he asked, Mendelssohn never got the answer he wanted. Our friends in the Pacifica Quartet were hosted by the Syracuse Friends of Chamber Music in New York for this performance of that breakup music by Mendelssohn, his string quartet number 2 in A minor, opus 13.

0: At the Paris premiere of that quartet in 1832, a guy sitting in the audience heard the opening of the fourth movement and said, he has that in one of his symphonies. When asked, of whom are you speaking, audience guy said, Beethoven, the composer of this quartet. Except Beethoven was not the composer, and the person that audience guy was speaking to was. Felix Mendelssohn told that story in a letter to his sister Fanny, and he said he counted it as a dubious compliment. Felix Mendelssohn's String Quartet No. 2 in A minor, played by the Pacifica Quartet in New York, a concert presented by the Syracuse Friends of Chamber Music. That quartet was 18-year-old Mendelssohn's way of processing a breakup by breaking up a song he'd written earlier and using a fragment of it repeatedly throughout the piece. A performance featuring former P.T. Young artists in residence from way back in 1999. It's always a joy to hear the Pacifica Quartet on the show. You can swing by the P.T. page to explore some deluxe content from some of our more recent young artists. Extraordinary performances, thoughtful conversations, and some gorgeous music videos from some of the future stars of classical music. 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

noble music, isn't it? Never fails to catch me. We're listening to the opening of the final symphony of Franz Schubert, the great C major symphony, which Schubert composed in the last 3 or 4 years of his life. About 1824 is when he wrote this, which is, interestingly enough, the year in which the Austrian composer Anton Bruckner was born, a world away from the big city of Vienna. Hi there, this is Bill McLaughlin. Welcome to Exploring Music. We are making yet another exploration of the symphony. We've done this 3 times before. We started with Haydn and Mozart and Beethoven, and then went through Schubert and Mendelssohn and Schumann. And then we got to a very odd period around the late 1840s where it seemed that all the symphony composers were dying out. People wanted to write operas and tone poems. The symphony was rescued by Tchaikovsky and Dvorak, and then finally Johannes Brahms, who was the man that everyone expected to take over for Beethoven. So we're coming now to the late years of the 19th century, and this week we're going to listen to the music of just 3 composers, Anton Bruckner, Gustav Mahler, and the English composer Edward Elgar. Now, we've spent a lot of time on the music of Mahler. He's one of my favorite composers. So I'm going to concentrate not so much on Mahler, but more on Bruckner and Elgar. Bruckner was born to a family of Austrian school teachers. That's another way in which he was like Franz Schubert. School teaching was considered sort of a family profession in the Austrian Empire, and it usually meant that in order to make the rent and feed a family, you had to have at least a couple of other jobs. Most often, you worked as a church sexton and frequently as the church organist. And Bruckner held both of these positions during his lifetime. In fact, when Bruckner was only 13 years old, his father died, and he was taken in by the St. Florian's Abbey, a beautiful abbey not too far from Linz. He was taken in as a choir boy, and a lot of Bruckner's early work was composed for the church. Listen to this fantastic Sanctus. This is from the Second Mass, a Mass in E minor, a performance with Eugen Jochum, conducting the Bavarian Radio Symphony Orchestra and Chorus, music of Anton Bruckner.

remarkable music, not only because it's very beautiful, which it certainly is, but also because of its rather late date of composition, 1866. That means our composer, Anton Bruckner, was 42 years old, but that's not what makes it so late. What makes it late is that kind of sounds like Palestrina, who had written back in the 16th century. It's amazing how Bruckner took this wonderful sense of counterpoint into the heart of the deep romantic era, the late 19th century. We heard a performance of the Sanctus from the E minor Mass, conducted by Eugen Joachim with the Bavarian Radio Symphony Orchestra and Chorus. I had mentioned that Franz Schubert had composed his great C major Mass in the year that Bruckner was born. There was another fantastic and very influential piece composed that same year, also a final symphony. Let's hear about the opening minute and a half.

That's right. Beethoven's Ninth Symphony, the D minor symphony, which was finished in the year 1824, the year that Anton Bruckner was born. And it had a profound influence on Bruckner. You know the way Beethoven starts this with the music in the mists, tremolo on the strings? And then against that, sounds like A minor or something like it. And he's really going to D minor when he finally gets there. Bruckner loved the opening of Beethoven. He loved that sense of mystery and then the tremendous power that Beethoven evokes almost immediately. And Bruckner kept trying throughout his life to evoke that feeling in his orchestral music. In fact, he wrote a symphony in D minor that starts with, and then the trumpet playing

does get back to D minor, doesn't it? I don't think you can hear that music and not be impressed by Bruckner's deep reverence for Beethoven. So it's interesting that Bruckner took his second symphony and this D minor symphony along with him when he went to visit the man he called the greatest master, Richard Wagner. That's odd, because Wagner is about as far away from a symphonic composer as you can get. This is a man who didn't write symphonies. He wrote music dramas, like the Ring operas, like Tristan and Isolde. And young Anton Bruckner was so impressed, he made a trip to see him, and he took a couple of scores with him. Bruckner was a real country kid, shy, awkward, had no money, didn't know how to dress. He came into the presence of Wagner, who was, in fact, very, very sophisticated. And Wagner started to make fun of him at first. And then, God bless Wagner, he let Bruckner sit down at the piano and start to play for him. And Bruckner so timidly said, "Master, I have a dream. I would like to dedicate this symphony to you." And Bruckner went home so flustered he couldn't remember which symphony he'd promised. He had to go back the next day and said, "Which one did you like? The second symphony or the third symphony?" And Wagner said, "The one with the trumpet." I wonder if Wagner liked it so much because it sounds a little bit like this, also in the same key of D minor. That's the Flying Dutchman, one of Wagner's first early hits. I'm going to quit talking, I'm going to quit playing the piano, and we're going to listen to a big piece, the first movement of the Fourth Symphony, which is a masterpiece. This has the nickname the Romantic, and it's Bruckner's own nickname. That's very rare among composers. Let's listen to Bernhard Haitink with the Royal Concertgebouw Orchestra.

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More information about BVSO's 2025-26 season at bvso.org.

Bernard Haitink conducting the Royal Concertgebouw Orchestra. We heard the first movement of Anton Bruckner's Symphony No. 4 in E-flat major, the Romantic Symphony, composed in 1874. And did you notice how Bruckner starts that once again with this mysterious murmuring, just like Beethoven, but now in a major key, or kind of. He likes open fifths, the horn tune. It's architectural music. It's like music of the cathedrals. Very simple intervals. We heard that fifth thundering out at the end. There's also a second tune, which I love. Usually the first tune is dramatic, strong, brusque, and frequently the second tune, the second subject, is more curvaceous. People have long ago quit saying masculine and feminine, but you kind of get the idea. Listen to this tune in Bruckner. It's lovely, isn't it? And it's straight out of the Austrian countryside. It's a little bit of a yodel. Of course, the harmony is actually pretty sophisticated. I love it. You're tuned into Exploring Music, and this week we're listening to symphonies by Anton Bruckner, Gustav Mahler, and Edward Elgar. Drop us a line. Let us know how you like the show. You can find us via our website, exploringmusic.org. I have fond memories of William Steinberg, a great German-born conductor who conducted the Pittsburgh Symphony when I was a member there. And one time we were playing the Bruckner Te Deum with the Westminster Choir College, and he gave them a good lesson. He said, "You have to know, some composers are slow composers." He said, "Bruckner is a slow composer." I guess that's mostly true. In any case, we're going to hear one of the great slow movements in Bruckner, the second movement of the Fourth Symphony, which he marks andante. That means walking tempo. That's not really slow. Plus, he says, quasi allegretto. Keep it moving, he's advising the players. There's a great tune in the cello.

See what he does? He just keeps that going and going and going, keeps reaching up the opening intervals, then higher and higher. That's part of how he creates his massive architecture. Some commentators have called this movement Bruckner's funeral march. But, you know, years ago, I had a great old trombone coach named Charlie Gusakoff. He'd been the first trombonist in the Philadelphia Orchestra back under Leopold Stokowski. When we were talking about this piece, he came over and wrote on my music in this very elaborate old-fashioned script, "The tempo of this movement is reminiscent of a procession of pilgrims." You know, I think old Charlie had it right. It's not a funeral march. Let's listen.

Bernard Haitink with the Royal Concertgebouw Orchestra, the second movement, Andante quasi allegretto of Anton Bruckner's Symphony No. 4, the Romantic Symphony. You know, one of the things I really love about Bruckner is his harmonic sense. It's always very unexpected. And there's something that he does in this movement, which is outrageous. It's possible he learned it from Franz Schubert, this way of walking through magically opening harmonic doors. Let me see if I can give you an idea. This is going to be very unorthodox. I'm going to play along with the orchestra and tell you what the chords are that they're playing. To begin with, there's a timpani tremolo, and the horns play this. Isn't that outrageous? Sounds like Duke Ellington. And now we'll be starting on G major with the tune of the viola. Let's listen. Right, that's E flat minor. Now watch this little turnaround. Back to B flat major. Back to G,

We're in G flat major. Now through F sharp minor. And watch, A minor. And to A flat major. On and on. Horn comes in. E flat major. Isn't that amazing? It goes on and on, and I could listen to that over and over again, but I won't make you do that today. In fact, it's time to end with a lively piece. Let's go to the scherzo of the Fourth Symphony. We're going to pick it up at the trio. This is Wolfgang Sawallisch conducting the Philadelphia Orchestra.

I can't sit still when I hear a great playing like that. That was Wolfgang Sawallisch with the Philadelphia Orchestra. We heard the third movement of Bruckner's Symphony. To be fair, we heard about the final two-thirds of it starting at the trio. And we've used up all of our time listening to music of Anton Bruckner today, but tomorrow we'll move on to the great Seventh Symphony and also meet a young fellow who's got an idea that he might be able to turn songs into symphonies. His name is Gustav Mahler. That's all on tomorrow, and I hope you can join us. Exploring Music is produced by Sidney Gillard at WFMT in Chicago and produced and engineered by Bill Sigman at Digital Island Studios here in New York City. Our production assistants are Ella Pinsloop, Eric Opland, Adela Skoronsky, and Weston Williams. Rebecca Neistat is the WFMT production and syndication manager. 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I'm Bill McLaughlin. 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

Is it classical music if it contains improvisation? Well, that's a tricky one, because here in the West, we generally expect what we call classical music to be fully written down note for note, but tell an Indian classical sitarist that he or she must not improvise and they pretty much can't play. So what is jazz? Is it classical music? Well, whatever it is, it's undeniable that jazz is America's true musical fine art. And in the coming hour of extra eclectic works by jazz artists, some fully composed, some leaving a little room for improv, from Wynton Marsalis, Joel Puckett, Curtis Stewart, Wayne Shorter, and more, I'm Steve Seale. The music of Andre Previn is where we're going to start this hour, and his vocalese sung here by Sylvia McNair, and Yo-Yo Ma joins in on the cello, and the late Andre Previn here at the piano as well in his own piece.

Oh boy. Sylvie McNair singing there with Yo-Yo Ma, cello, Andre Previn at the piano, Andre Previn's vocalese. It's Extra Eclectic, where classical music is always arriving. I'm Steve Seal. Well, we continue our salute to American composers once again this week, the third week in a row that we're doing this throughout July. In fact, we got a head start on it before before the July 4th weekend as well. And here, tonight, we're going to explore the contributions to the concert hall by jazz musicians and jazz composers. Because, yeah, jazz musicians are composers. As I've often heard it said, jazz is America's musical art form. Something invented here, and one of the greatest art forms in the universe. So how about we start with a standard arranged. This is kind of interesting because this is a piece by Thelonious Monk, probably his most famous tune. It's arranged by Oscar Peterson and played here by a very well-known classical conductor

0: KAMU Classical is sponsored in part by the Brazos Valley Symphony Orchestra. 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
1: Round Midnight by Thelonious Monk and that Oscar Peterson arrangement. And we heard it played by Andrew Litton.

Now, of course, you know that an hour of classical music bringing in jazz musicians is going to feature Wynton Marsalis, because he's practically the first and last name in musicians who have one foot in both camps. This is from his work Milan, a piece for bassoon and string quartet. We'll hear the movement called Bebop, played here by bassoonist Frank Morelli with the Callisto Quartet.

Bebop, the movement by that name, from Milan, the work for bassoon and string quartet by Wynton Marsalis. Frank Morelli played the bassoon with the Callisto Quartet here on Extra Eclectic, exploring works from jazz musicians. Many still living, some not, but it's artists who came up through the jazz universe, in many cases writing works for the concert hall on this week's show. And here's a piece by American composer Joel Puckett that's a little bit different. This is a trumpet concerto that he said was born out of a conversation that he had with the trumpeter that we're going to hear playing it, Sean Jones. He says the two of them were talking about how the great jazz clarinetists of the 20th century, Benny Goodman in particular, had works written for them by major composers like Aaron Copland. But where, they wondered, were the trumpet equivalents? How about concertos written for jazz trumpet players? Well, that conversation led to this piece, and it's the Trumpet Concerto by Joel Puckett. And here's Sean Jones to play it, with Joseph Young conducting the London Symphony Orchestra.

The Trumpet Concerto by Joel Puckett, a work that arose from a conversation with the trumpeter we heard playing there, Sean Jones, about, or I guess a question, really, where are all the trumpet concertos written especially for jazz trumpeters? So Joel Puckett wrote one for Sean Jones, and we heard him playing there with the London Symphony Orchestra, led by Joseph Young. It's Extra Eclectic.

So how about Wayne Shorter, the wonderful saxophonist who was a member of the seminal jazz fusion band Weather Report for many, many years. I'm going to play you a piece by Wayne Shorter, and this is a work written by composer Curtis Stewart called Inspired by Wayne Shorter. Actually, it's a section from that work called Infant Eyes, played here by violinist Natalie Oh.

Infant Eyes from the work Inspired by Wayne Shorter. The work by Curtis Stewart, played there by violinist Natalie Oh. Wayne Shorter was indeed an amazing saxophonist, and not only on his solo albums, but on so many wonderful records by the band Weather Report, of which he was a member for many, many years. This is a composition of his, which we will hear played by the group The Imani Winds, and it is called Terra Incognita by Wayne Shorter.

0: That is a piece called Terra Incognita by Wayne Shorter. And we heard it performed by the Imani Winds. 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Big tip of the hat to Jennifer Allen once again this week for putting together the playlist. I'm Steve Seal. 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

This is my second night in a row where I'm finding myself wondering out loud if, in the future, Pat Metheny will be considered a great American composer. I certainly think he should be, because he's not just a wonderful jazz guitarist and band leader and composer, but his compositions themselves are just so attractive, his melodies so great that they absolutely stick in the head. Coming up, this Pat Metheny tune played kind of in a classical setting. And there's music of Ornette Coleman, Duke Ellington, another fine American jazz composers on the way. I'm Steve Seal. It's Extra Eclectic. Here is Fred Hirsch at the piano playing his tune called Little Song.

Fred Hirsch playing his tune called Little Song. It's Extra Eclectic. I'm Steve Seal. Thanks for tuning in. Welcome to the show. And this is my third week in a row where I'm devoting the entire program to American composers. And this week, it's jazz musicians who are, of course, composers too. Can't deny that they are. And just about everybody this week is actually a musician who works in jazz as a performer, with the exception of one, and that's John Adams in just a few minutes, and he has written a work very much inspired by jazz that has an awful lot of jazz idioms in it. But first, Ornette Coleman. Holy cow. Of course, here we go. We're going to listen to a work that Ornette wrote for solo violin, of all things, the great avant-garde jazz saxophonist. This is called Trinity Fantasy for solo violin, and we'll hear it played by Jennifer Coe.

0: KAMU Classical is sponsored in part by the Brazos Valley Symphony Orchestra. 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
1: Cited his early exposure to such jazz saxophonists as John Coltrane and Eric Dolphy and Wayne Shorter as inspiration for his saxophone concerto. We will listen to saxophonist Timothy McAllister play here with the St. Louis Symphony Orchestra, conducted by David Robertson on Extra Eclectic.

The Saxophone Concerto by John Adams. Saxophonist Timothy McAllister performed with the St. Louis Symphony Orchestra, conducted by David Robertson.

the jazz connection in American music, 21st century classical music, mostly, tonight. This is something from Duke Ellington, so yes, 20th century in this case, but this is an arrangement by pianist Lara Downs, and it's Duke Ellington's Come Sunday, Lara Downs at the piano with the Public Quartet.

Come Sunday by Duke Ellington, played there by pianist Lara Downs and the Public Quartet. This is something from Jeff Scott, a founding horn player, member of the Imani Winds, who's going to be part of the ensemble here, playing part of his piece called Passion for Bach and Coltrane. We'll hear the movement called Psalm. And it's Alex Brown at the piano, Edward Perez bass, Neil Smith drums with the Harlem Quartet, and, as I mentioned, the Imani Winds in this music of Jeff Scott.

I will die in Havana in a hurricane. It will be morning. I'll be facing southwest, away from the Gulf, away from the storm, away from home, looking to the virid hills of Matanzas where the Orisha rise, lifted by congueros in masks of iron, bongoceros in masks of water, timbaleros in masks of fire, by all the clave that binds the rhythms of this world.

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I will die of nothing that I did, but of all that I did not do. I promised myself a better self than I could make, and I will not forgive

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Sing that I died among gods, but lived with no god, and did not suffer for it. Find one true poem that I made, and sing it to my shade as it fades into the wind. Sing it presto, in 4/4 time, in the universal ghetto key of B flat.

I will die in Havana in rhythm. Tumbao, Montuno, Guaguanco, dense strata of rhythm pulsing me away. And the mother of waters will say to the saint of crossroads, well, damn, he danced his way out after all.

That is A.B. Spellman and his poetry featured in that work, Passion for Bach and Coltrane by Jeff Scott. We heard the movement entitled Psalm. And the performers, the Imani Winds, the Harlem Quartet, pianist Alex Brown, bassist Edward Perez, and drummer Neil Smith. It's a Jazz Connection on this week's edition of Extra Eclectic as we continue to explore contemporary American composers. There's an awful lot of overlap with the 20th century, certainly in this week's show. And here's a fellow who's been going for many decades, Pat Metheny. This is a probably one of his better-known tunes, actually, but arranged here for two guitars, cello and violin. Going to hear from Mark Small, Robert Torres, Nancy Hare, and Sarah Roth, respectively, in Letter from Home by Pat Metheny.

0: Letter from Home by Pat Metheny. Guitarist Mark Small and Robert Torres. Cellist Nancy Hare and violinist Sarah Roth. 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Click on Hosted Shows and you'll see them right there. Tonight's program will be up about midday tomorrow. And as always, thanks to Jennifer Allen for putting together the playlists on this week's show like she does every week. I'm Steve Seal. Thank you for listening to Extra Eclectic.
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Teachers are some of our most treasured people. They make a difference in our lives. They can guide us toward our passion and understand who we really are. Sometimes before we understand who we really are. This guitarist has spent a long time being a teacher. And the part that he loves the most is the adventure of working with students. Eduardo Fernandez says teaching is always an adventure because you have your ideas, the student has theirs, and you never really know what's going to happen. Every good lesson should bring some discovery, and the student should learn something that they can use right away. Taking a break from teaching is guitarist Eduardo Fernandez playing Bach's Lute Suite No. 1.

KAMU Classical is sponsored in part by the Brazos Valley Symphony Orchestra. More information about BVSO's 2025-26 season at bvso.org.

Whatever instrument you play or love the most, you can probably find an arrangement of this piece for that instrument. It's Franz Schubert's Ständchen, or Serenade, arranged here for solo piano by Franz Liszt and performed by Luisa Borac.

Stanchion, or Serenade by Franz Schubert, performed by Luisa Borac on Music Through the Night. Alexander Glazunov was a composer who started out, like many, a child prodigy. He started writing music by the time he was 11 years old. And because his father was a wealthy publisher, he was able to get his son into school right away to study music. Alexander Glazunov would go on to achieve international fame with his career, and he lived to be 70 years old. There was a lot of music he wrote during that time, including his Symphony No. 5.

KAMU Classical is sponsored in part by the Brazos Valley Symphony Orchestra. More information about BVSO's 2025-26 season at bvso.org.

0: 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Neeme Järvi conducted the Bavarian Radio Symphony Orchestra on Music Through the Night.
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There are a lot of things in this world that are age appropriate. Certain clothes and makeup. Movies and TV shows. They're appropriate for different age levels. And it's always interesting to figure out what that age is that you can allow certain things. Well, what about music? Is there such a thing as age-appropriate music? Opinions are divided about this a little bit when it comes to classical music, especially when asking the question if you have to be a certain age to enjoy or be exposed to classical music. This pianist has a strong opinion that a young person should and shouldn't perform certain types of music. And you'll hear more about those ideas coming up when we hear Beethoven in less than a half an hour. Italian composer Gioachino Rossini is known mostly for his operas today, but he wrote a set of quartets when he was 12, and that's some of the earliest music that we know to be his. Here's one of those quartets by Rossini, Quartet No. 4.

Quartet No. 4 by Gioachino Rossini, performed by the Vienna Berlin Ensemble on Music Through the Night. It's always good to have your company as we enjoy classical music together. I'm Jalene Kahn.

Last year was a big milestone for composer Joe Hisaishi. Studio Ghibli turned 40 years old, and Hisaishi has been at the helm of that entire time. It's his film scores that bring to life childlike wonder, adventure, and joy. And we celebrated that big milestone with a special that you can still find in our archive at yourclassical.org. Here's a recording of Hisaishi conducting the Royal Philharmonic Orchestra, his symphonic variation from Howl's Moving Castle.

Symphonic variation from Howl's Moving Castle by Joe Hisaishi. He conducted the Royal Philharmonic Orchestra. Andras Schiff believes that young people should play certain types of music. For example, he says Brahms is really not for young people. There's too many physical challenges. And Schiff says it's just a friendly piece of advice that when you're young, to choose the right pieces. Save stuff like Brahms for when you're older. Not sure what he thinks about Beethoven for young people, but here's a performance of Schiff and Beethoven's Piano Sonata No. 4.

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More information about BVSO's 2025-26 season at bvso.org.

0: Andras Schiff playing Beethoven's Piano Sonata No. 4 on Music Through the Night. I'm Jalleen Kahn. Thanks a lot for being here.
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0: It's not so uncommon to find a woman on a program now. So I think change has happened. But I still think that the music needs to be put out there. It needs to be recorded and performed so people can hear it on their own.
1: That's pianist Joanne Polk, who has put out a lot of music by female composers in her career. Nearly her entire recording career is dedicated to music by women. And coming up, you're going to hear Polk perform music by French composer Cécile Chaminade, a woman who was up against a lot but kept going. That's coming up in about 20 minutes.

Today is July 14th, and it is Bastille Day in France. So we're going to celebrate and highlight French composers all hour, starting here with Camille Saint-Saëns, who premiered this music in Paris in 1873, and it's been called the greatest of all cello concertos. Although Saint-Saëns had difficulty writing it, and after he wrote this, he vowed to never write another concerto for cello. He would later take that back, writing a second, much less popular cello concerto.

Cello Concerto No. 1 that gave the composer a run for his money when he wrote it. He found writing for cello to be restrictive. And after he wrote that, his first cello concerto, he vowed to never write another. Camille Saint-Saëns would break that vow and, in fact, write a second cello concerto. Cello Concerto No. 1 by Camille Saint-Saëns, performed by cellist Anne Gastinel and the Lyon National Orchestra under conductor Emmanuel Cravine.

Pianist Joanne Polk has dedicated most of her recording career to recording music by women. And this is music by French composer Cécile Chaminade. Joanne Polk performs Autumn.

Autumn by Cécile Chaminade, performed by Joanne Polk. July 14th is Bastille Day in France, so we're highlighting French music and composers this hour. Here's an early work by French composer Georges Bizet. It's his symphony in C major.

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1: For his operas, that was an early work he wrote when he was a student, a symphony in C major. We heard the Cincinnati Symphony Orchestra led by Jesus Lopez Cobos.
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lot of people work very hard to keep their personal and professional lives separate. They clock in, they clock out. Maybe you do your best to disconnect between working hours, but still, maybe your career and your professional life are intertwined. Irene Graffenauer is not one of these people. Her personal life is really weaved into her job because she says making music is not just a job. She'll talk more about that coming up when she performs with the Academy of St. Martin in the Fields. That's in about 40 minutes.

I believe the title of that piece of music translates to Luis Alonso's Dance. It's music by Spanish composer Jeronimo Jimenez, and we heard the Los Angeles Guitar Quartet. 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The BBC Philharmonic Orchestra and conductor Juanjo Mena play this divertimento on a pastoral theme by Gabriel Pierney.

Gabriel Pierney wrote that piece of music for an orchestra he conducted in the 1930s. It's Pierney's Divertimento on a Pastoral Theme. We heard Juanjo Mena conducting the BBC Philharmonic Orchestra on Music Through the Night. It's really great to have your company tonight as we enjoy these performances together. I hope you're doing well. I'm Jalene Kahn.

Dmitry Kabalevsky was the son of a mathematician who wanted him to follow in his footsteps. But instead, Kabalevsky was really fascinated by the piano, by poetry and painting, and he studied music at the Moscow Conservatory against the wishes of his father. Kabalevsky's Symphony No. 1 is performed here by the Malmö Symphony Orchestra.

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There is a difference between practice and performance, right? But what is it exactly? Trumpeter Alison Balsam says a lot, actually. She doesn't really even consider practice to be a performance. You'll find out what she means coming up when she performs in less than 15 minutes.

A Pretty Pastoral by David Guion, performed by Eugene Rowley on Music Through the Night. Anytime you're curious about a piece of music you've heard, you can find out more on the on-air playlist. That's at yourclassical.org. Alan Hovhaness was a prolific composer who, some said, wrote too much good music even for his own good. This is a piece of music that Alan Hovhaness's widow said was the most exciting work he ever wrote, Prelude and Quadruple Fugue.

Prelude and Quadruple Fugue by Alan Hovhaness. Rudolf Vertin conducted I Fiamminghi on Music Through the Night. What's the difference between practice and a performance? Trumpeter Alison Balsam says there's a big difference. When you practice, you're thinking very technically, making sure everything is working. And sometimes practice can be kind of dull and not even really feel like music. It's just preparation for that performance. And that's when the music becomes real, becomes alive, and can move you as a player. Your mindset is in a different place when you perform, and she says that's the thing that nourishes her soul.

A Trumpet Concerto by Giuseppe Tartini. We heard the Scottish Ensemble and trumpeter Alison Balsam, conducted by Jonathan Morton on Music Through the Night. A Mozart piano sonata is coming up next. That's in just a minute. I hope you can stick around.

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More information about BVSO's 2025-26 season at bvso.org.

Mozart's Piano Sonata No. 8, played by Sarah Davis Buchner on Music Through the Night. Sarah was featured on Proud to Be, a program that celebrates LGBTQ+ musicians in classical music. And we featured these stories for Pride Month in June, but you can still find them on our website. 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

Italian composer Ottorino Respighi was one of the leading Italian composers of the 20th century, and he was also interested in music from the past. Respighi wrote a set of suites inspired by the 16th, 17th, and 18th centuries. The first suite is based on Renaissance lute music. It's Respighi's Ancient Airs and Dances, Suite No. 1.

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0: Ancient Airs and Dances, Suite No. 1 by Ottorino Respighi. Hugh Wolff conducted the St. Paul Chamber Orchestra on Music Through the Night.
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Rebel with a Cello. It's the nickname of cellist Hauser. He's a musician who calls himself a wild animal on stage. He gained a following after a viral YouTube video performance of the duo Two Cellos, played Michael Jackson's Smooth Criminal on their two cellos. But what do we know about Hauser? Is he a rebel without a cello when he's not performing? Find out coming up in about 5 minutes. Hopefully you have a lot of these buzzing around your garden. This piece is called Bees and Bumblebees by Uzen Arkad Dede.

Gowanus Arts Ensemble, led by Ruben Blundell, playing music by Uzen Arkadede, Bees and Bumblebees. Hopefully you have a lot of those buzzing around your yard. Hope you're having a good summer so far. Cellist Hauser is known as a rebel with a cello. He has a certain look that he gets when he performs. He says he's a bit of a wild animal on stage. But off stage, without his cello, is he still a rebel? Hauser says when he's off stage, he likes his quiet, privacy, and being alone with his own thoughts. This is a good balance for him. And on stage, he's very much an extrovert, but otherwise, mostly an introvert. I guess that's the interesting thing about human nature. We have these dualities. Well, here's that rebel with a cello, Hauser, playing with the London Symphony Orchestra, Arioso by Bach.

Arioso by Bach. Robert Ziegler conducted the London Symphony Orchestra. They were joined by cellist Hauser. A little more than a decade ago now, Hauser went viral on YouTube after his duo Two Cellos played Michael Jackson's Smooth Criminal. That video to date has about 42 million views, and that has helped Hauser get to a whopping billion auto streams all across the globe. Here is harpist Maria Graf playing Arabesque No. 2 by Claude Debussy.

Claude Debussy wrote two arabesques. That was the second one, which is a little quicker than the first. We heard harpist Maria Graf. Solo guitar music is coming up in just a minute, and still to come, a Haydn symphony.

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A Haydn symphony is next, his Symphony No. 21, performed by the Scottish Chamber Orchestra.

Symphony No. 21, by the composer known as the father of the symphony. He wrote over 100 in his lifetime, Franz Joseph Haydn. Gerard Schwartz conducted the Scottish Chamber Orchestra.

This piece of music was commissioned by the Met in New York City in the 1930s. Marymount Suite by Howard Hanson. Here's the Nashville Symphony Orchestra.

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More information about BVSO's 2025-26 season at bvso.org.

0: the Nashville Symphony Orchestra, led by Kenneth Schermerhorn, playing Howard Hanson's Marymount Suite. I hope you enjoyed all these performances, and I hope you enjoy your Tuesday. I'm Jalene Kahn. Thanks for being here.
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3: I'm Peter Sagal. 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

0: Good morning. Often nicknames are given to classical music by enthusiasts, fans, maybe publishers. Their concerns are usually with legend making or maybe even marketing. That's been true throughout the years of this form of music. Robert Schumann could not be said to be too concerned with such frivolity as name giving. Well, not usually anyway. Straight from the horse's mouth, you can see on the preserved manuscript for this Symphony No. 1, Spring, Robert Schumann, it says, Frühlingssymphonie, spring is coming, winter is over. A work of optimism, that's how we look at it now, since obviously we're in the midst of a summer, a blazing one for many. I'm Kevin O'Connor, good morning.
1: This is the Composer's Datebook for July 14th. I'm John Burge. A famous commercial for recording tape once asked the question, is it live or is it Memorex? Suggesting it was hard to tell the difference. These days, at concerts of some contemporary composers' works, the correct answer would be, it's live and it's Memorex, as there is a growing body of works that involve both live performers and recordings. A 1995 work by the American composer Ingram Marshall, titled Dark Waters, was written for an English horn soloist accompanied by a pre-recorded tape of fragments from an old 78 RPM recording of Jean Sibelius' chilly tone poem, The Swan of Tuonela. Both the live English horn part and the pre-recorded tape are digitally processed and mixed at each live performance. Says Ingram Marshall, those who know the Sibelius will recognize familiar strains. On today's date in 1998, Marshall and Libby Van Cleve, the English horn player for whom Dark Waters was written, recorded the work at St. Casimir's Church in New Haven, Connecticut. You can actually hear the sound of that church in the recording, recalls Van Cleve. We finished at about 3 a.m., and it was stiflingly hot. How ironic that Ingram's music and Sibelius's is always associated with cold climates.

And that was the Roma Suite, the waltz from that work by Samuel Coleridge Taylor, the Afro-Anglo composer. Lived in England most of, if not all of his life, and Adrian Lieber there was conducting the RTE Concert Orchestra. I'm Kevin O'Connor. Coming up in just a little bit, we'll have an overture on Hebrew themes from Sergei Prokofiev. The Largo from the great stage work Xerxes by Georg Friedrich Handel, and some fun in the way of Cuban music from George Gershwin based on a visit he had there. Percy Grainger went to great lengths to convince skeptics of the music you're about to hear as originality, though he once admitted that he unintentionally cribbed a single theme from an early Magnificat by his friend and fellow composer Cyril Scott. The final product of Mock Morris perfectly captures his beloved motto, which is always merry and bright. Mock Morris, Percy Grainger. Here it is, Harry Rabinowitz conducting the studio orchestra, and Martin Jones, the pianist.

Music there by Percy Grainger. That was a Mock Morris, you know, like a Morris dance, a Harry Rabinowitz studio orchestra with Martin Jones piano. Gustav Holst wrote this Brook Green Suite in 1933 for the Junior String Orchestra at St. Paul's Girls' School, where he was the music director and instructor. He composed it while hospitalized a year before his death, designing the piece to give young musicians something, little teeth, with a little teeth to play and rehearse it with, challenging them. Brook Green Suite, Gustav Holst, Norman Del Mar, and Bournemouth Sinfonietta.

Brooke Green Suite, Gustav Holst, and that was the Bournemouth Sinfonietta, conducted by Norman Del Mar. One of the bigger stage works, more elaborate certainly, in the life of George Friedrich Händel was Xerxes. We'll have the Largo from that coming up next. And today's classical music is supported by JLL, a commercial real estate firm using data and AI to transform how clients find, manage, and invest in properties around the world. JLL.com. JLL. See a brighter way.

Very ethereal, sounding much like a pan pipe. Intentional. James Galway there, accompanied by the Wurttemberg Chamber Orchestra. Jörg Färber conducted George Friedrich Handel's Largo from Xerxes. This overture on Hebrew themes, known for its klezmer melodies and I guess what's been described as a smile through tears joy. The piece was written for an unusual ensemble and finished in just 2 days by Sergei Prokofiev, the touring Russian-Jewish Zimro Ensemble, all classmates from the St. Petersburg Conservatory at the time, commissioned the work in New York and provided the melodies from their personal notebooks. Overture on Hebrew themes, Sergei Prokofiev, it's Walter Boykin's ensemble.

And that was Overture on Hebrew Theme, Sergei Prokofiev, Walter Boykin's ensemble. This symphony, the first from Robert Schumann, was sketched in a four-day burst and finished within a month, having movement titles like The Beginning of Spring, Evening, Merry Playmates, and Spring in Full Bloom, hence the nickname Spring. And it was premiered in Leipzig in 1841, the Gewandhaus Orchestra, conducted by Felix Mendelssohn.

Symphony No. 1, Spring, First Movement, Robert Schumann. That was Kurt Masur and London Philharmonic Orchestra. Headed to Havana, circa 1930s. Some say it's golden age, at least as far as an American tourist destination, and George Gershwin. Music as well from Pablo de Sarasate.

George Gershwin traveled to Havana in February 1932 to escape a grueling New York winter. He called the trip 2 hysterical weeks in Cuba, where no sleep was had. Sounds nice to me. Spending his time absorbing intricate local rhythms in lively dance clubs and sharing that music in memory form with us. Cuban Overture, George Gershwin, was Eric Kunzel and Cincinnati Pops Orchestra.

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1: The symphony must be like the world. It must embrace everything. So insisted the occasionally hard-nosed Gustav Mahler. But to Jean Sibelius, the answer was a little more nuanced. He was more interested in the intimacy of the music, his personal connection and yours too. A little harder for him to have such worldly ambitions when it came to his music. But Norway is certainly of this world, and that came more easily. We'll hear the part of the Symphony No. 3 by Jean Sibelius this hour. I'm Kevin O'Connor. Good morning.

And that was Etienne Marcel, the waltz, Camille Saint-Saëns, the Arrosadante Orchestra of The Hague. I'm Kevin O'Connor. Coming up, an impromptu. Good to have you here on a Tuesday morning, getting through the week together with some terrific sounds coming up from Mikhail Ippolitov, Ivanov, a symphonic scherzo, and The Merry Widow, too. And let's see, if you're a fan, or maybe your kids are, or grandkids of the cult film Napoleon Dynamite, you're surely going to recognize this piece of music. It was actually written by the English composer Simon Jeffs. And you'll hear these rhythms, these bouncy accordion rhythms that not only are an earworm, they also had a strong appeal to the Irish, very similar to a lot of Irish dance music. And more often than not these days, you hear Celtic dance versions of this Perpetuum Mobile because it appears in that film. Simon Jeffs, Barry Wordsworth, BBC Concert Orchestra. And yeah,

originally recorded with his string and harmonium heavy ensemble, Penguin Cafe Orchestra, great band with really fun album covers. Look them up. Simon Jeff's Perpetuum Mobile, and that was Barry Wordsworth conducting the BBC Concert Orchestra. Born in Budapest in 1953, Andras Schiff started playing piano when he was just 5. Known for his profound musicianship, he often speaks out as well on political issues and musical performance critiques. Schiff famously performs mystery programs at a lot of his recitals. He chooses the repertoire for the evening while sitting at the backstage during rehearsals, tailoring his choices to the specific hall's acoustics and mood. So quite spontaneous. Andras Schiff here with Impromptu No. 2, Franz Schubert.

Impromptu number two, performed by András Schiff, and that was Franz Schubert. Symphonic Scherzo coming up next, and we'll also have The Merry Widow.

Symphonic Scherzo, Mikhail Ippolitov Ivanov, Donald Johannes, and the Slovak Radio Symphony Orchestra. This overture from Franz Lehár is unique in that the composer actually wrote it about 35 years after the original show premiered, while the operetta itself tells a kind of a lighthearted, comedic love story set in Paris, the overture. More of a grand, grandiose even, standalone concert piece. The Merry Widow Overture.

That was the Merry Widow Overture, Franz Lehár, and we heard Mikhail Yurovsky conducting the Berlin Radio Symphony Orchestra. Here is a concerto for two oboes. Antonio Vivaldi composed this, and we have Jean Lamont conducting Tafel music.

Concerto for two oboes, Antonio Vivaldi. That was Gene Lamont conducting Tafel music. Coming up, some Henry Schoenfeld, a characteristic suite, it's called, and John Sibelius.

Characteristic Suite, Scherzo, Henry Schoenfeld, and Ruben Blundell conducting the Gowanus Arts Ensemble. Conductor Granville Bantock coaxed John Sibelius to England to work on his third symphony. His hospitality was legendary, but also a little problematic for the alcoholic Sibelius. After some partying and procrastination, the work was finally finished. It was darker and less romantic than his first two. As for Bantock, he got premiere honors and a dedication.

0: 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More information about BVSO's 2025-26 season at bvso.org.
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Writing this piano concerto gave Maurice Ravel a bit of a dilemma. Should he keep that tried and true, keep it simple approach of his previous works, and the works of a lot of his colleagues, I'll point out? Or maybe it was time to kick it up a few notches. Maybe play with the progressions, the key changes a bit. Though in some technique, to keep the pianist challenge and wait for it, a bit of jazz and improvisation. For that influence, he turned to Gershwin. Well, he wound up doing all of the above and created quite a stew in this piano concerto. It's on the way.

And that was music there from Girolamo Frescobaldi, Canzone Number 3, Royal Academy of Music Brass, Juilliard. I'm Kevin O'Connor. Nice to have you here at my side, and I hope you'll be sticking around. We've got some Charles Gounod coming up in about 15 minutes or so, Roger Delisle, and plenty more. A little mix of the usual familiar and new things to try out. Celebrated the 50th anniversary of the Kodály Quartet in 2016. It was actually founded by students of the Franz Liszt Academy, Budapest. The quartet took on the name of the Hungarian composer Zoltán Kodály in 1972. They've been ambassadors of Hungarian string quartet music and culture domestically and internationally. In the last few decades, they've toured with great success in almost every corner of the planet. They were awarded the Kossuth Prize by the Hungarian government back in 2022. Here's a Roman Hofstetter's Serenade, the Kodály Quartet.

That is a work that for years was attributed to Haydn, and in fact written by Roman Hofstadter, who was a bit of a Haydn freak. Serenade, and that was performed by the Kodály Quartet. I'm Kevin O'Connor. Arthur Sullivan considered The Yeoman of the Guard to be his finest score, moving away from traditional light farces he was famous for, particularly with his partner Gilbert. He wrote a very deep, emotional, and almost grand operatic work here, and he loved the music so much he personally wrote the overture, a task he often delegated to assistants. Here's the overture from Yeoman of the Guard, Arthur Sullivan, Carl Davis with the Studio Orchestra.

Very grand scale there, Yeoman of the Guard Overture, composed by Arthur Sullivan. Carl Davis conducted the studio orchestra. 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Petite Symphony next, and we'll keep things in France a bit, and a very important work for that country.

Finale from a charming petite symphony by Charles Gounod. Christopher Hogwood there conducting the St. Paul Chamber Orchestra. Claude-Joseph Roger de Lisle composed the La Marseillaise in a single night in April 1792, actually in Strasbourg. The working title was War Song for the Army of the Rhine. Hard to believe it now, but this fiery anthem of the French Revolution was written by a guy who was a loyal royalist who was later imprisoned during the Reign of Terror. Here is La Marseillaise, Roger de Lisle, David Zinman, Baltimore Symphony Orchestra.

Now you might be wondering why all the French stuff. Well, indeed, Bastille Day today for our overseas friends and allies during our own revolution. La Marseillaise, the French national anthem. Rouget de Lisle wrote that, David Zinman with the Baltimore Symphony Orchestra, and the chorus included Richard Leitch and Sylvia McNair. Good to have you here. Learn more about us at yourclassical.org. And here's a piano concerto from Maurice Ravel. The urgency of the commission ebbed a bit. He was under pressure for a while. But when Marguerite Long was hired to give the first performance of the concerto in G, she was apparently ready faster than they thought she would be. Piano concerto, first movement. Maurice Ravel and the pianist here is Hyung Jin Cho.

Maurice Ravel, not really a nationalist composer, but celebrating the wonderful Bastille Day with French composers, Piano Concerto. First movement, Andras Nelson's the Boston Symphony Orchestra with Seongjun Cho, the pianist. Two more to come from L'Île-de-France.

Music there from Chevalier de Saint-Georges, more the swashbuckling type of French character, a string quartet number 3. That was the Arabelle string quartet. If you celebrate, enjoy your Bastille Day safely and having fun. Here's an image for orchestra on Highways and Byways, Claude Debussy.

0: Image for Orchestra Iberia on the Highways and Byways. Claude Debussy, that was the Rotterdam Philharmonic Orchestra.
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George Sell heard this string quartet by Smetana and thought, One might think the nerve of this guy. I mean, the quartet was Bezhik Smetana's musical autobiography, and some conductor thought he could make it better? The chutzpah. Thing is, though, it totally works. I'm not saying the orchestrated version is better. It's just its own thing, and it's really good. From APM, American Public Media, this is Performance Today. I'm Valerie Kaler. From My Life by Bezhik Smetana, with all the colors of a full orchestra ahead. Just over a century ago, the Gershwin brothers had their first hit on Broadway, a show called Lady Be Good, which went on stage in the fall of 1924. It starred a young, unknown dancer and singer named Fred Astaire, and it featured a song called So Am I.

Leaving you, me oh my, I am blue, so am I. When I leave, will you sigh? I shall grieve, so will I. Words by Ira, music by Brother George. A song called So Am I, from the Gershwin musical Lady Be Good. A recording from pianist Sarah Davis Buchner. From APM, American Public Media, this is Performance Today. I'm Valerie Kaler, glad to have you along for today's musical adventures and discoveries. We're about to hear from someone you could call a melting pot composer, William Grant Still. He was born in Mississippi in 1895. He studied and or worked with figures as diverse as French avant-garde composer Edgar Varèse and father of the blues W.C. Handy. And somehow, all of that shows up in his music. Here's a romance by William Grant Still with clarinetist Anthony McGill and pianist Myra Huang in Spivey Hall.

American composer William Grant Still wrote that music in 1954 for saxophone and orchestra. He eventually condensed the orchestral score into a version for solo piano and sax. And we just heard a version for clarinet and piano, The Romance by William Grant Still. Anthony McGill played it on clarinet alongside pianist Myra Huang. They gave that concert at Spivey Hall in Morrow, Georgia. Our acquisition of that concert recording made possible by the Walter and Emily Spivey Foundation. Anthony McGill, principal clarinet in the New York Philharmonic. He also teaches at the Juilliard School in New York City and the Curtis Institute in Philadelphia. And he's artistic director of Juilliard's Music Advancement Program, MAP, the MAP program, providing world-class musical education for young people in New York City, especially for young musicians from backgrounds underrepresented in classical music. One of the great musical personalities and educators of our time, clarinetist Anthony McGill. In a moment, George Gershwin jazzes us to sleep. 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

sometimes knowing what you don't know is more important than knowing what you do know. Take, for example, teenage George Gershwin. He knew that he was good at writing catchy tunes, but harmony, filling out the chords and atmospheric structure around those tunes, that felt like a mystery to young George. So he took composition lessons every week for 5 years, and one of his exercises turned into the piece we're about to hear, his Lullaby for Strings. You can almost hear young George Gershwin working on his harmonies, even throwing in some jazzy twists along the way. The Zagreb Quartet gave this performance in their hometown of Zagreb, Croatia, the Lullaby for Strings by George Gershwin.

George Gershwin wrote that music as an exercise for a composition class he was taking in his late teens. His friends always enjoyed playing it privately. Gershwin didn't think he'd ever publish the piece or put it out in public, but string players insisted, and now it's out there. The Lullaby by George Gershwin. We heard it from a concert in the big hall of the Journalist Building in Zagreb, Croatia, a performance from the Zagreb Quartet. George Gershwin, yet another composer who left us way too soon. When he was 35 years old, he started to have the sensation of smelling burning rubber. Nobody knew what to make of it, least of all Gershwin himself. At age 38, he started to have blinding headaches. One evening, he suffered a blackout while performing. His friends noticed that Gershwin was having terrible mood swings as well. When he collapsed later that summer, it was too late. He was taken to a hospital, diagnosed with a brain tumor. George Gershwin was 38 years old when he passed away in 1937. That tender, bluesy lullaby of Gershwin's we just heard was written for string quartet. We often hear it performed with a string orchestra. Just ahead, we'll make the leap from string quartet to full orchestra. 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

Beethoven started to lose his hearing when he was 26 years old. That could be tough for anyone, but imagine what that must have been like for someone so young, so devoted to music. The first symptom was a high-pitched ringing in his ears, to the point where even having a normal conversation was difficult. Beethoven was the most famous composer to lose his hearing, but he's far from the only one. When Czech composer Bedřich Smetana was 50 years old, he had that same ringing in his ears on the way to losing his hearing. That piercing high E played on the violin, Smetana wrote that note into his autobiographical string quartet, a piece he called From My Life. Smetana wrote, "I permitted myself this little joke because it was so disastrous for me." The full piece begins with reflections on the energy and happiness of youth, looking for and finding love in life. And in the final movement, Smetana explores what he thought was a real breakthrough, expressing pride in his Czech nationality through music, but it's rudely interrupted by that piercing high note. In 1940, 56 years after Bedřich Smetana died, conductor George Sell turned Smetana's autobiographical string quartet into a piece for full orchestra. Let's hear it from a concert in Katowice, Poland. Andrzej Borejko conducts the Polish National Radio Symphony Orchestra in George Sell's orchestration of From My Life by Bedřich Smetana.

When conductor George Sell heard Bezsik Smetana's autobiographical string quartet From My Life, he thought it deserved a bigger, richer symphonic treatment. The idea, thinking that you can improve on somebody else's autobiography, some kind of nerve, right? But as we just heard, it is pretty dang impressive. Sell pushed Smetana's memoir out of the salon onto the concert stage. The orchestral coloration and the immensity of the sound give a grand cinematic cast to the melodies. Not better, just different, and quite powerful, in my opinion. We heard George Sell's orchestration of From My Life by Smetana, with Andrzej Borejko conducting the Polish National Orchestra in concert in Katowice, Poland.

You know, most of the music we broadcast here on PT is from concert recordings, highlights from recent performances across the country, around the world. I love that. We get to hear the immediacy of today's classical music scene and that palpable electricity between the performers and the audience. That's really the origin of the name of this program, Performance Today. 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
2: 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That's what I asked one listener, and she's supplied a most interesting list. To learn about her favorites, plan now to go swinging down the lane.

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1: Violinist Romuald Grumbert Barré says he's felt a close connection with the composer ever since discovering his music as a young teenager. From APM American Public Media, this is Performance Today. I'm Valerie Kaler. On the way this hour, Romuald Grumbert Barré plays the Violin Concerto No. 2 by Joseph Bologna, the Chevalier de Saint-Georges, in concert at the Color of Music Festival. Pianist Mahane Teave grew up on the Pacific island of Rapa Nui, the place sometimes called Easter Island. She went to conservatory in Cleveland and in Berlin, but she's chosen to return home to Rapa Nui, where she runs a school of music for the children of the island. This is Mahane Teave playing a nocturne by Frédéric Chopin.

0: A Chopin Nocturne, played by pianist Mahane Teave. She grew up on the Pacific island of Rapa Nui, where she now runs a school of music for children of the island. More Chopin on the way from a concert in Georgia. From APM American Public Media, this is Performance Today, taking you to concerts around the world. I'm Valerie Kaler. Right now, a concerto by a fellow named Joseph Bologna, the Chevalier de Saint-Georges. We're about to hear a piece he wrote in Paris in the 1770s, played by a violinist of our time who feels a special connection to the composer. Joseph Bologna became the Chevalier de Saint-Georges when he was a grown-up in Paris, but he was born in 1745 on the Caribbean island of Guadeloupe. Romuald Grandbert Barré is a violinist, and he too now lives in Paris and was born on the island of Guadeloupe. He talked about this connection on stage in Charleston, South Carolina.
1: Actually, I went back to Guadeloupe for the first time playing Saint-Georges music when I was a teenager. He's been part of my life since then, and his music is wonderful, and you can tell he was a virtuoso, really.
0: Grandbert Barré says that virtuosity makes Bologna's music challenging, but also downright fun to play. Let's hear him soloing alongside the Color of Music Festival virtuosi and conductor Jean Montes, a concert during the Color of Music Festival in Charleston, South Carolina. This is the Violin Concerto in A Major by Joseph Bologna, Chevalier de Saint-Georges.

The Violin Concerto in A Major by Joseph Bologna, Chevalier de Saint-Georges, music he wrote in Paris in the 1770s. We heard it from a concert during the Color of Music Festival in Charleston, South Carolina. Romuald Grombert-Barré played solo violin, and conductor Jean Montes led the Color of Music Festival virtuosi. You can hear that concerto performance again on the PT page, where complete audio of all our shows is archived for 30 days after broadcast. 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In a moment, the Doppler effect, times two. 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

Franz and Carl Doppler, two brothers, both exceptional flutists. They played with two of the best theater orchestras in Budapest until one day they thought, why not take this show on the road? They performed music they'd written together, and what a sight they were. Older, statelier Franz playing on the right, with his younger, more flamboyant brother Carl to the left, wielding a left-handed flute pointing in the opposite direction. I should probably point out that the flutes they were playing were a bit simpler than the ones we see today, fewer complicated mechanisms. Still, quite a sight to see them side by side playing duets. Bit of a lounge act, they were, but from true virtuosos. That said, their most popular repertoire was light music, performing operas and ballets all day and also composing a few themselves. They knew good music when they found it. So it's no wonder they co-opted some of the best-known music of the day for their own purposes. Fantasies, including popular Hungarian tunes, plus songs from Rossini's Barber of Seville and Verdi's Rigoletto. Let's hear that Rigoletto fantasy by the Brothers Doppler, with flutists Brooke Ferguson and Rebecca Powell Garfield, and pianist Audrey Andrist.

Flute players, composers, showmen. Brothers Franz and Karl Doppler. They co-wrote that fantasy based on themes from the opera Rigoletto by Giuseppe Verdi. That performance at St. Philip Presbyterian Church in Houston, Texas, featured a few members of ROCO, flutists Brooke Ferguson and Rebecca Powell Garfield, and pianist Audrey Andrist. Thanks to our pals at ROCO for sharing that concert recording with us. If you took a fancy to that fantasy and would like to spend some more time with it, you can. Our shows are archived for 30 days after broadcast as streaming audio on demand. Just browse through the episodes on the PT page at yourclassical.org. And while you're there, explore our Young Artists in Residence. We are so looking forward to sharing the class of 2026 with you. But in the meantime, we've got years worth of wonderful memories from previous Young Artists. Conversations with Fred, performances from our Maude Moon Weyerhaeuser studio, and some gorgeous music videos. 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

in a moment? Do I amuse you? You think I'm funny, like I'm a clown? 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

The musical term scherzo dates back to the early 17th century. In Italian, scherzo means joke. Composers like Monteverdi originally used it in reference to lighthearted madrigals, sung works with lyrics that could actually be, you know, funny. A century later, Haydn appropriated the scherzo as a short animated movement in his string quartets. Later still, Beethoven made it into a grander form. And then there was Chopin. Chopin released the scherzo from the confines of other compositions, turned it into a work in its own right. His scherzi for piano are full-fledged, tumultuous pieces, no longer in the lighthearted vein of centuries before. He wrote four scherzos, all told. The one we're about to hear comes from 1837. Music writer Orrin Howard called the scherzo number 2 big and brawny, filled with magical harmonic coloration and huge pianistic flair. Howard adds, quote, "Chopin sets the final pages ablaze with an unbridled passion that is the antithesis of the pale Chopin, whose reputation is based on moon-drenched nocturnes and tender waltzes." Here's a demonstration from pianist Eva Polgar. She's playing the scherzo number 2 in B-flat minor by Frédéric Chopin.

The most popular of the four scherzi by Chopin. Muscular, dramatic, intensely passionate. Eva Polgár played the scherzo number 2 in B-flat minor by Frédéric Chopin. She gave that concert in the Marvin Cole Auditorium at Georgia State University's Perimeter College Clarkston campus in Clarkston, Georgia. Hungarian pianist Eva Polgár says she shares Zoltán Kodály's opinion about music education, namely that it should start 9 months before birth. She says that when you surround a child with classical music from the get-go, quote, they will breathe it in like oxygen for the rest of their life. Pianist Eva Polgár. I do hope you get a chance to check out all the musical goodies at yourclassical.org. 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
4: Hello there, and welcome to Exploring Music. It's Bill McLaughlin here. We are knee-deep in our ongoing exploration of symphonic form. We started years ago with the music of Haydn

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1: And here the horn drops out, the viola joins the cello. It just keeps going. Here the clarinet chimes in. It's rising. And now the top of the phrase

all the way up to the dominant, this F sharp, and then the high strings joining. That is such long-limbed melodic writing. It just grows like a tree. Not like anyone else in the world, Anton Bruckner, who, remember, is a church organist. He grew up in a beautiful space, St. Florian's Abbey, near Linz in Upper Austria. And I always think of Bruckner's sound world encompassing two things. The Austrian countryside, to be sure, but then this magnificent sound space, which is a combination of Bruckner's imagination and the beautiful sound of the organ in that church. Let's listen to the first movement of the E major symphony, Symphony No. 7. This is Herbert von Karajan conducting the Berlin Philharmonic.

First movement of Anton Bruckner's Symphony No. 7 in E major. That was Herbert von Karajan leading the Berlin Philharmonic. Listening to that performance, I have to remark that the brass writing, which figures so prominently in the big sections in Bruckner's orchestral writing, the fortissimo sections, presents a special challenge for American orchestras, because our brass players, as phenomenally gifted and virtuosic as they are, and as I suppose I can include myself at one time, we tend to be brought up with a slightly brighter sound than will fit into the color texture of Bruckner. And so I was glad to hear this performance by the Berlin Philharmonic. For my money, the Vienna Philharmonic may produce perhaps even a more mellow sound than their Berliner counterparts. You're tuned in to Exploring Music. We are exploring the music of Bruckner, Mahler, and Elgar all week long. Drop us a line and let us know how you like the show. You can write to us via our website, exploringmusic.org. Bruckner started the Seventh Symphony in 1881. He worked on it for a little over 2 years. And about halfway through that long process, he got word Richard Wagner was in very poor health. Here's a letter. It's marked January 1883. He's writing to Felix Mottl, who's an important conductor of the time. Bruckner writes, "One day I came home and felt very sad. The thought had crossed my mind that before long the master would die. And just then, the C-sharp minor theme of the Adagio came to me.

And in the orchestra, it's even more remarkable because Bruckner uses a quartet of Wagner tubas. These are instruments which Wagner insisted on having invented for him for the Ring of the Nibelungen operas. And it's plain that by choosing that dark brass color of these Wagner tubas, Bruckner conceives of this piece as a memorial. In fact, Wagner did die on February 13th of 1883, and there's a spot where the tubans play alone. And Bruckner marks into the score mourning music for the Most Blessed Master. Once again, let's call upon Herbert von Karajan and the Berlin Philharmonic. This movement is titled in the score number 2, Andante, which is a sort of walking tempo. In German, Bruckner writes sehr feierlich und sehr langsam, which is very solemn and very slowly.

KAMU Classical is sponsored in part by the Brazos Valley Symphony Orchestra. More information about BVSO's 2025-26 season at bvso.org.

morning music for the Most Blessed Master. We just heard the second movement, the Andante, performed by the Berlin Philharmonic under Herbert von Karajan. We've been in C-sharp minor and around E major, and it finally moves to C major. It's a brilliant clear key, and there's a spectacular cymbal crash. We hear the sound of the triangle, and the timpani is rolling away. And when I look in my score, none of those instruments are in the score. They were added, probably, we think, by the 29-year-old conductor Arthur Nikisch, who talked Bruckner into accepting it. And Bruckner said, well, actually, it delights us wildly. Hope you were delighted with that performance. I was very glad to hear Karajan include it. Bruckner is a classical composer, writing at the height of the Romantic period. Why is he classical? He's writing in the symphonic form, which is a classical form. It is the form of Haydn, Mozart, Schubert, Beethoven. They were all classical composers, no matter when they lived. And there's a wonderful sense in which the greatest of Bruckner's music seems, I'm going to use the word impersonal, and I suppose I better explain myself. The music touches us deeply. It is very personal in that sense, but it may be about the Austrian countryside. It could be about Bruckner and God, but these symphonies are not about Anton Bruckner. And that's very different from our next great symphonist, Gustav Mahler, whose work is intensely autobiographical. Let's listen to an early song of Gustav Mahler, which got turned into a symphonic movement. This is the baritone Håkan Hagegård singing Ging heut morgen übers Feld.

Ging heut morgen Übersfeld, one of the Wayfarer songs of Gustav Mahler. There was Håkan Hagagård with Kurt Mazur conducting the New York Philharmonic. He turned that song into the basis of his first symphony. The Mahler First Symphony is built upon the interval of the perfect fourth. He opens with a lot of A's. He tells us this is the world sleeping through winter, about to wake up to spring. And we hear all of these perfect fourths. You'll hear that again and again. That also happens to be the first two notes of Ging heut morgen Übersfeld. And not only that, but a good cuckoo song too. Once again, Kurt Mazur and the New York Philharmonic. We'll only get about the first 5 minutes of this, but you'll hear the opening. This is nature opening up after a long winter sleep. Spring without end. First Symphony of Gustav Mahler.

we are trying to cover a tremendous body of work. Big, big pieces from the late 19th century. So that's just the opening of Mahler's First Symphony. More Mahler tomorrow. We're starting with the Second Symphony, The Resurrection, and we're marching our way through, covering as much as we can, all the way to the final 10th Symphony, which he left unfinished. Very touching music from the end of his life. Exploring Music is produced by Sidney Gillard at WFMT in Chicago and produced and engineered by Bill Sigmund at Digital Island Studios here in New York City. Our production assistants are Ella Pinsloop, Eric Opland, Adela Skoronsky, and Weston Williams. Rebecca Neistat is the WFMT production and syndication manager. Exploring Music is made possible by the generous support of the Paul M. Angel Family Foundation, Helen So, the Earl and Brenda Shapiro family, Mr. and Mrs. William G. Brown, Eugene Jarvis and Sasha Gerritsen, the Julian Family Foundation, and the listener supporters of WFMT. I'm Bill McLaughlin. 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

I always find it hard to believe that in his lifetime, Johann Sebastian Bach saw fewer than a dozen of his compositions printed. Those who were critical thought that his style was old-fashioned, and perhaps they had a point. His orchestral suites, for example, looked back at least half a century to the genre of the French overture. He wrote those suites for one of the best orchestras in Germany during a five-year stretch, was one of the most enriching of his career. I'm Melissa Owsley, and I hope you'll be around in just a bit for the Orchestral Suite No. 1 by Bach.

The Ava Waltz by Johann Strauss Jr., performed by the Slovak Philharmonic Orchestra. Here's the overture from Mozart's opera Idomeneo, which was commissioned for carnival season in Munich and written with a particular singer in mind who Mozart wasn't very impressed with. He says he had to be taught every single note, and he was a poor actor to boot. His singing was, quote, shameful, and he didn't know how to perform cadenzas or recitatives. Well, we'll leave the singing out in this performance of the overture with Boston Baroque, led by Martin Perlman.

And the curtain rises for Mozart's opera Idomeneo. We hear just the overture today with Martin Perlman and the group Boston Baroque. 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Here's conductor Miguel Hart Bedoya with the Norwegian Radio Orchestra in a dance by the Peruvian composer Francisco Pulgar Vidal.

The French composer Jean-Baptiste Lully was an excellent dancer. In fact, at the start of his career, he studied ballet. And later, when he made the transition to composing, you can hear the influence of dance in his music. I mention that because Lully was the person who helped to develop the orchestral suite. And that's a suite that attracted composers like Johann Sebastian Bach. Let's listen to the first of his four suites performed here by the group Ariane.

You can find dance movements all over the place in Bach's music, in his violin partitas, his keyboard works, his cello suites, and in the music you just heard, the orchestral suite number 1, with influence from the French composer Jean-Baptiste Lully, who composed and danced. That was the group Arion performing.

2 years before Carmen, Georges Bizet was asked to write music for a play set in Provence. The story involved unrequited love of a young peasant for a woman who was fickle. Finances were tight. Bizet was told to keep the orchestra at 26 musicians or less, but those restrictions didn't seem to get in the way of his creativity, and who knows, maybe it helped. Here's L'Arlésienne Suite No. 1 with the Barcelona Symphony Orchestra, led by José Serebrière.

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0: L'Arlésienne Suite No. 1. There are two of them, both by Georges Bizet. That was the Barcelona Symphony Orchestra, led by José Serrabriere.
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Alborada means morning music. In the Spanish tradition, it could be performed at daybreak. It might also be played to celebrate a festival or to honor someone special. When the French composer Maurice Ravel wrote this Alborada, he added the words del grazioso, as in of the buffoon, to the title. And he proceeded to offer a spirited, at times almost outrageous, dance. If this is the time of day when you find yourself feeling a little drowsy and you'd prefer not to take a nap, stick around. Ravel's music is coming up in just 5 minutes. I'm Melissa Owsley. Let's start with a guitar version of the Violin Caprice No. 24 by Paganini. This is Nicola Hall.

KAMU Classical is sponsored in part by the Brazos Valley Symphony Orchestra. More information about BVSO's 2025-26 season at bvso.org.

Nicola Hall played the guitar version of the Caprice No. 24 for solo violin. That was music by Paganini. Here is French composer Maurice Ravel, under the influence of Spain in Alborada del Grazioso, the jester's obade, or morning song, you might say. He wrote it originally for solo piano and then made an orchestrated version and added to the Spanish flavor by kind of suggesting a guitar strumming at the very beginning. You'll hear the harp and the strings playing pizzicato. Later on, there are castanets and tambourine and cymbals to enhance that Spanish flavor. So let's take it from the top with Claudio Abbado and the London Symphony Orchestra.

That was Alborado del Grazioso, or Morning Song of the Jester. Music by Maurice Ravel, originally written for solo piano. The piano version has a lot going on. Sometimes blood is left on the keys. But in this case, we heard the London Symphony Orchestra in Ravel's orchestration. The conductor was Claudio Abbado. Here is music by Edmond Dede, born in New Orleans in 1827. His piano piece is performed here by Gary Hammond.

El Pronunciamento by Edmond Dédé, a composer who was from New Orleans but spent much of his life in France, first in Paris, where he studied at the conservatory, and later in Bordeaux, where he led a theater orchestra. That was pianist Gary Hammond.

Here is Franz Josef Haydn embracing a genre called sinfonia concertante, in other words, a kind of concerto for two or more different solo instruments. In Haydn's case, he chose two strings and two winds, violin, cello, oboe, and bassoon. For this recording, four members of Moscow Virtuosi play those solo parts, and they're led from the violin by Vladimir Spivakov.

That was the Sinfonia Concertante by Franz Joseph Haydn, with solo parts for violin, Vladimir Spivakov, cello, Mikhail Milman, oboe, Alexei Utkin, and bassoon, Mark Minkowski. They were joined by Moscow Virtuosi, led from the violin by Vladimir Spivakov. Peter Tchaikovsky in Rome. That's in just a minute.

After his brief and disastrous marriage, Peter Tchaikovsky felt a bit of a loss of creativity, and he had several major worries, money, feeling tethered by his job, and an almost sense of panic when he felt a loss of inspiration. Now, one remedy for the second and third items on that list was travel, and in 1880, during a visit to Rome, he began to work on a piece that's quite uplifting. It's called Capriccio Italien, performed here by the Dallas Symphony.

0: Inspired by things that he heard and saw in Rome, that was Peter Tchaikovsky's Capriccio Italien, performed there by the Dallas Symphony Orchestra, conducted by Eduardo Mata. I'm Melissa Owsley. Thank you for listening.
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2: Hi, I'm Peter Sagal. 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

This is a great example of a piece that mixes old with new. It was composed, or perhaps I should say freely transcribed, by Arnold Schoenberg in the 1930s. And what he did was to take a concerto grosso by George Frideric Handel and create an entirely different world of sounds and harmonies. In his transformation, he juxtaposes a string quartet with an orchestra that has a lot of winds and percussion along with harp and strings. I'm Melissa Owsley. Schoenberg's Concerto After Handel is coming up in 20 minutes. I hope you'll be along. Here's Isidore Kenna-Mason playing the first movement from a piano sonata with the title of Easter. It's by Fanny Mendelssohn.

KAMU Classical is sponsored in part by the Brazos Valley Symphony Orchestra. More information about BVSO's 2025-26 season at bvso.org.

Lost for 150 years, that was the first movement from a piano sonata by Fanny Mendelssohn. It was played by Isida Kanamason. Today's classical music is supported by Viking, dedicated to bringing travelers to the heart of each destination with small ship, river, ocean, and expedition voyages, offering cultural enrichment and immersive experiences. 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Here is a brief, as in about 4 minutes, concerto by Vivaldi, often referred to as his rustic concerto. Adrian Chandler leads the group La Serenissima.

The Rustic Concerto by Vivaldi, that was La Serenissima, led by Adrian Chandler. If you're of a certain age, you may recognize the name Tony Banks. He became famous in the late 60s as part of the rock group Genesis. The original incarnation of the band included vocalist Peter Gabriel and Banks playing acoustic piano, and the sound was often orchestral. Tony Banks says he's always loved classical music. Shostakovich, Mahler, Sibelius are some of his favorite composers. And in recent years, he's explored the orchestral world with some original works. Well, does that mean he's left his past with Genesis behind? Not exactly. Here's an example of what he's writing.

That was Reveille, track two, from a recording called Five. The music is by Tony Banks, founder of the rock band Genesis. He's now 76, and in recent years, he's been exploring new territory. Arnold Schoenberg liked the idea of exploring new territory, but sometimes by borrowing from the past simultaneously. An example of what I mean is coming up in just a moment.

There were more than just a few occasions when Arnold Schoenberg borrowed from the past. He would take pieces that were centuries old and recast them in new ways. The example I have in mind today has him going back to a concerto grosso by George Frideric Handel. This time, his very free transcription juxtaposes a string quartet within an orchestra that calls for lots of winds and percussion along with a full-string orchestra and harp. Let's listen to members of the New York Chamber Symphony with the American String Quartet, all led by Gerard Schwartz.

That was music that Arnold Schoenberg created in the 1930s, basing it very much on the Concerto Grosso No. 7 from the Opus 6 collection by George Frideric Handel. In fact, it's called Concerto After Handel. The New York Chamber Symphony, led by Gerard Schwartz, with the American String Quartet.

Let's finish up the hour with four romantic pieces, so-called, by composer Dvorak, Antonin Dvorak. This is Caroline Golding, violin, and Danae Dorkin, piano.

0: The Four Romantic Pieces by Dvorak. That was Caroline Goulding violin and Danae Dorkin piano. I'm Melissa Owsley.
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5: Franz Schubert finished two movements of a new symphony in 1822 and then set it aside and never went back. By the time anyone heard it, in 1865, Schubert had been dead for nearly four decades. These days, unfinished tends to look smaller and less dramatic. Something like a voice memo that you forget to send, or a file orphaned on a dead laptop in the back of your closet. Stay with me. In just 20 minutes, you'll hear two movements. That's the entirety of Schubert's Symphony No. 8, Unfinished. Here's Martin Brabens conducting the BBC Philharmonic Orchestra, the Symphonic Dance No. 1 by Cyril Scott.

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More information about BVSO's 2025-26 season at bvso.org.

Composed by Cyril Scott and played by the BBC Philharmonic Orchestra, the Symphonic Dance No. 1. That was Martin Brabbins on the podium. I'm Scott Blankenship. Thanks a lot for your company. You know, in 2023, some engineers used AI to isolate John Lennon's voice from an old cassette demo and finish a Beatles song he'd never gotten past the sketch stage. And a telecommunications company called Huawei did something similar with Franz Schubert's Symphony No. 8 several years earlier. They used computer software to finish it. Now, Elias Parrish Alvars did end up with some lost compositions, but nothing unfinished that I could find, at least not the same unfinished caliber of Schubert's Symphony No. 8, which is coming up after Alvars' Introduction and Variations.

Technology overall and artificial intelligence in particular has had a pretty big impact on music over the years, and it's probably not done impacting it. AI could probably fill a whole playlist of computer-generated music for you right now. But 7 years ago, the tech giant Huawei used computers to finish Franz Schubert's Symphony No. 8. Now, I can't say I've heard it, but I'll go out on a limb here and say that the unfinished version is better. Let's listen to it that way, the way that Franz left it, with two movements performed by Carlos Kleiber conducting the Vienna Philharmonic.

Good to have your company this afternoon. I'm Scott Blankenship, and if you like flute music, don't miss today's free daily download at yourclassical.org. Part of a divertissement by Philippe Gaubert is yours to download for free among many other free MP3s at yourclassical.org. Next, it's Mozart's music to finish up the hour. He wrote his Divertimento No. 1 in early 1772 when he was just 16 and killing a little bit of time in Salzburg before his third Italian trip. Now, despite the label, it skips the usual minuet and dance movements entirely. It's really more of a string symphony wearing a lighter costume.

0: The Divertimento No. 1, written by Mozart when he was just a teenager. That was the Academy Chamber Ensemble. Thanks very much for joining me for this hour of classical music. I'm Scott Blankenship. Always good to have your company.
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0: In the hour ahead, you'll hear some film music and a concerto by a composer known for film music. Nino Rota wrote roughly 150 film scores over a 46-year career. Films like La Strada, La Dolce Vita, and The Godfather. Now, his concert catalog, by comparison, is modest. Around 10 operas, 5 ballets, and a handful of concertos. This one for bassoon was finished in 1977, 2 years before he died. Critics at the time tended to write off that serious side of his output as lightweight, but what do they know? The bassoon concerto is 25 minutes ahead.
7: This is the Composer's Datebook for July 14th. I'm John Burge. A famous commercial for recording tape once asked the question, is it live or is it Memorex? Suggesting it was hard to tell the difference. These days, at concerts of some contemporary composers' works, the correct answer would be it's live and it's Memorex, as there is a growing body of works that involve both live performers and recordings. A 1995 work by the American composer Ingram Marshall, titled Dark Waters, was written for an English horn soloist accompanied by a pre-recorded tape of fragments from an old 78 RPM recording of Jean Sibelius' chilly tone poem, The Swan of Tuonela. Both the live English horn part and the pre-recorded tape are digitally processed and mixed at each live performance. Says Ingram Marshall, those who know the Sibelius will recognize familiar strains. On today's date in 1998, Marshall and Libby Van Cleve, the English horn player for whom Dark Waters was written, recorded the work at St. Casimir's Church in New Haven, Connecticut. You can actually hear the sound of that church in the recording, recalls Van Cleve. We finished at about 3 a.m., and it was stiflingly hot. How ironic that Ingram's music and Sibelius's is always associated with cold climates.

Composer's Daybook is produced by APM, American Public Media, in conjunction with the American Composers Forum, reminding you that all music was once new.

KAMU Classical is sponsored in part by the Brazos Valley Symphony Orchestra. More information about BVSO's 2025-26 season at bvso.org.

Jamaican Dance No. 2 by Oswald Russell. It was played by a pianist who specializes in the music of black composers, William Chapman Yaho. When Howard Shore signed on for The Fellowship of the Ring, the film world reportedly let out a collective groan. He was the horror and Cronenberg guy, not the fantasy epic guy. But he answered by writing over 50 recurring themes for the different cultures of Middle-earth. And then he conducted the whole thing himself, which I guess that's why the Academy handed him the Oscar. Here's The Fellowship from The Lord of the Rings, The Fellowship of the Rings, with Nick Rain conducting the City of Prague Philharmonic Orchestra.

The Fellowship, that comes from The Lord of the Rings, The Fellowship of the Rings by Howard Shore, with Nick Rain conducting the City of Prague Philharmonic Orchestra. Yeah, I did get out to a movie over the weekend with just trying to get a little bit of escapism, mainly from the heat. And there was a bumper crop of trailers, I can tell you that, including a new take on Jane Austen's Sense and Sensibility. The reason for the new version? Evidently to put a fresh and moody visual spin on the classic story and give a new generation an updated cinematic interpretation of the Dashwood sisters' journey. It features a highly stylized and somewhat grungier aesthetic compared to the beloved 1995 adaptation. Here's a suite from Sense and Sensibility by Patrick Doyle, with Robert Ziegler conducting a studio ensemble.

From the 1995 film Sense and Sensibility, that was A Suite, written by Patrick Doyle. Robert Ziegler conducting a studio ensemble.

Nino Rota's bread and butter was his film scores, so I guess that means his concert music was more of his coffee and donuts. His bassoon concerto is coming up right after this festival scherzo for piano and strings by Madeline Dring. Robert Salter, conducting the Guildhall strings, and Martin Roscoe plays piano.

That's Nothing But Fun, with Martin Roscoe playing piano with the Guildhall Strings, led by Robert Salter. That was the Festival Scherzo for Piano and Strings by Madeline Drang. Nino Rota is well known for his film scores, including an incredible run of films with director Federico Fellini. He scored 16 Fellini films over 27 years. Now, his concert music is a little different of a story. It seems like every artist, though, receives some pushback when they try to do something the public isn't used to. But today, many of his concert pieces are hits and considered to be war horses of the canon. Reviews of Rota's bassoon concerto these days are positive and tend to point out how complex the music is, masked by the appearance of simplicity and spontaneity.

Marzio Conti conducting Virtuosi Italiani and Paolo Carlini playing the bassoon for the Bassoon Concerto written by Nino Rota.

The name duet tacked onto this music is a little misleading. It does not mean that it was written for two people, but rather it's a fugue in two voices. Angela Hewitt plays piano for Johann Sebastian Bach's Duet No. 1.

That's Angela Hewitt playing Johann Sebastian Bach's duet number one. Johannes Brahms had a reputation of being a grump, with his heart hidden away in a porcupine skin coin purse. And he warned his publisher that this symphony you're about to hear would not be upbeat. And instead, he delivered a finale that underscores the idea that there are silver linings behind each cloud. Even though initially you don't see it or hear it, in this instance, the finale promises that hope and heroism still exist and hopefully isn't far away. It's the fourth movement from his Symphony No. 2 with Staatskapelle Berlin.

0: That's the sound of Johannes Brahms punking his publisher. He told him that that symphony would be full of melancholy. And boy, then you hear the finale from the Symphony No. 2. How things changed. Daniel Barenboim conducting Staatskapelle Berlin. Thanks very much for your company for this hour of classical music. I'm Scott Blankenship.
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0: Antonio Vivaldi wrote Languor Caused by the Heat directly into the score for Summer. An instruction to his violinists roughly 300 years before the National Weather Service started issuing heat advisories for the same complaint. The sonnet that goes with the piece has men with livestock wilting, the pines scorched, and gnats swarming thick enough to keep you up at night. And it ends with a shepherd who can see a storm building and knows there's nothing to do but wait for it. About 100 million Americans are under heat alerts of their own this week, with heat indices topping 110 in parts of the Midwest and Northeast. Coming up, a concerto that got there first. Let's start the hour with the Oslo String Quartet, the third movement from a string quartet in A minor, written by Johan Svendsen.

The third movement from Johann Svensson's String Quartet in A Minor, played by the Oslo String Quartet. Hi, I'm Scott Blankenship. Glad you're here. Johann Sebastian Bach had 20 children over two marriages. Sadly, only 10 survived to adulthood. Four of his sons became highly notable composers themselves. And you might not be able to pick Carl Philipp Emanuel's music out of a lineup, but his influence on Joseph Haydn and Mozart and Beethoven was freely acknowledged. Let's get familiar with C.P.E. Bach's music with the String Symphony No. 6. Amandine Beyer conducts L'Incogniti, The Unknowns.

The String Symphony No. 6 by Carl Philipp Emanuel Bach. That was L'Incogniti, The Unknowns, conducted by Amandine Beyer. Conductor Vasily Sinaisky was among the first classical artists to condemn Russia's invasion of Ukraine. Not surprising that all of his concerts in Russia were promptly canceled after that, but in a statement he said, "After all, musicians, like no one else, should be attuned to the mood of society and react to it." Here, Vasily Sinaisky conducts the BBC Philharmonic Orchestra with the Waltz Fantasy by Mikhail Glinka.

I've often described this music by Antonio Vivaldi as bottles of seasons that you could just pop open and enjoy whenever the mood strikes. And here we are, in the heat of summer, with extreme heat warnings all across the country, all across the globe, to be accurate. And it sure would be nice to open up a bottle of autumn or even winter to enjoy right about now, but you and I both know that it doesn't really work that way. So let's double down on what Vivaldi called the languor caused by the heat with Summer from the Four Seasons with the Orpheus Chamber Orchestra and violinist Sarah Chang.

That's Sarah Chang playing violin and simultaneously saying, "Hot enough for you?" Summer from the Four Seasons by Antonio Vivaldi with Sarah Chang and the Orpheus Chamber Orchestra. Gustav Holst finished his first suite in 1909, but it sat around for 11 years before anyone performed it. Nobody's ever really pinned down why, although World War I is a decent suspect, but it finally got its due. Here's the first suite with the North Texas Wind Symphony and Eugene Corporan conducting.

That's the first suite, written by Gustav Holst with Eugene Corporan, conducting the North Texas Wind Symphony. Piano music by Joseph Haydn is just around the corner. Stay close for Leif Ove Andsnes.

Pianist Leif Ove Andsnes has had a heck of a season. He's been blowing audiences away in San Francisco, in Boston, in Atlanta. But I just looked at his tour schedule, and it looks like he's got a little bit of time off until he makes a performance in Hamburg in October. So maybe he's taking a little summer break to cool off a bit. His piano, the Piano Sonata No. 50 by Joseph Haydn is next. Here's Leif Ove Andsnes.

0: That's pianist Leivova Ansnes playing piano for the Piano Sonata No. 50, composed by Franz Joseph Haydn. 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
2: 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And has Jim lost his mind? You be the judge, because on Sound Opinions, everyone's a critic.
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In 1908, Claude Debussy complained in a letter to his publisher that imbeciles kept calling his music Impressionism, a term he considered about as poorly applied as possible. Now, symbolism, he'd like to have been linked to that, the literary movement built around poets like Stefan Mallarmé, whose work he actually drew from directly. Case in point is Prelude to the Afternoon of a Faun. It comes straight out of a Mallarmé poem about a faun daydreaming through a hot afternoon. Debussy got stuck with a label that he didn't want anyway. It's followed him for over a century. His music is coming up.

KAMU Classical is sponsored in part by the Brazos Valley Symphony Orchestra. More information about BVSO's 2025-26 season at bvso.org.

From the Tianjin Suite by Xiaogang Ye, that was The Sunlight in Mount Panshan. Stefan Maltsev conducting the Rhineland-Pfalz State Philharmonic Orchestra. Hi, I'm Scott Blankenship. Thanks a lot for your company. Still to come is the Prelude to the Afternoon of a Faun by Claude Debussy, and it's all about a faun daydreaming through a hot afternoon and chasing some nymphs he may or not have actually seen. But next, talk about making a great start to something. This is Chopin's first published waltz. Although, to be accurate, it wasn't the first one he wrote. He had more than a dozen waltzes that he either destroyed or were ultimately published after he had died. This is the waltz number one, Grand Valse Brillante, with Long Long playing piano.

The Waltz number 1, Grand Valse Brillante by Frédéric Chopin, Long Long, playing the piano. Vernon Hanley conducts the London Philharmonic Orchestra next with Proud Tim's Coronation Overture, written by Elizabeth McConchie.

Well, the title certainly matches the music. That's Proud Tim's Coronation Overture by Elizabeth McConchy. Vernon Hanley on the podium, conducting the London Philharmonic Orchestra.

Composer Ignacio Cervantes trained in Paris, and scholars describe his Cuban dances as a fusion of local dance rhythms with the romantic aesthetic of Chopin. Or another more dramatic way to describe it would be Chopin's salon miniatures transplanted to Havana. Here's David Cabassi.

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1: Prelude to the Afternoon of a Faun by Claude Debussy, with AGOA conducting the Minnesota Orchestra and their principal flutist since 1990, Adam Kinzel.

Hi, I'm Scott Blankenship. There's time for one more piece of music here for the hour. It's called Lady in the Dark, a groundbreaking 1941 Broadway musical featuring music by Kurt Weill and lyrics by Ira Gershwin. And it follows Liza Elliott, who's an anxious but successful fashion magazine editor who seeks psychoanalysis to understand her sudden emotional distress and recurring dreams. Incidentally, none of the music happens during real-life scenes, only during Liza's dreams. Lady in the Dark is next with the Bournemouth Symphony Orchestra, and Marin Alsop conducts.

0: Music by Kurt Weill, and although there were no lyrics in the original Broadway musical production, Ira Gershwin provided those. That's Lady in the Dark by Kurt Weill, with Maren Alsop conducting the Bournemouth Symphony Orchestra. I'm Scott Blankenship. Thanks for your company.
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George Sell heard this string quartet by Smetana and thought, One might think the nerve of this guy. I mean, the quartet was Bedřich Smetana's musical autobiography, and some conductor thought he could make it better? The chutzpah. Thing is, though, it totally works. I'm not saying the orchestrated version is better. It's just its own thing, and it's really good. From APM, American Public Media, this is Performance Today. I'm Valerie Kaler. From My Life by Bedřich Smetana, with all the colors of a full orchestra ahead. Just over a century ago, the Gershwin brothers had their first hit on Broadway, a show called Lady Be Good, which went on stage in the fall of 1924. It starred a young, unknown dancer and singer named Fred Astaire, and it featured a song called So Am I.